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0: ESPN Radio, ESPN App, SiriusXM, Channel 80. He's Ian Fitzsimmons. I'm Gabe Neitzel. And the breaking news just moments ago, the injunction granted by Judge William Jordan in Louisiana paves the way for NCAA and SEC eligibility for more than 40 athletes, which includes potential LSU transfers, Daquan Wright and Xavier Harris. And now they have to make the decision. Will LSU put them on the roster, which is due out tomorrow? If you want to react along with us, how do you feel about the injunction? Give us a call, 888-SAY-ESPN, 888-729-3776. Helping us break this down, though, we welcome in Matt Moscona from 104.5 ESPN in Baton Rouge. Matt, thank you so much for the time. So they went through all of it. They get the injunction. Is LSU going to put Daquan Wright and Xavier Harris on the roster tomorrow?
1: That decision is still to be determined. We're literally not 10 minutes ago, Judge Jordan issued his ruling. I've

0: faithful. The regular season is almost here, and you know what that means.
1: Adam Copeland, Brian Murphy, D-Pop, Marcus Boucher, John Dickinson, Larry Kruger. 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
0: And don't forget about Sean Lund.
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0: Yeah! 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The Roundtable begins at noon, followed by Copes and JD with 49ers pregame at 2:30.
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1: Niners on three. One, two, three!
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7: Or an entity can take to court that isn't covered by that collective bargaining agreement. Whereas in NCAA sports, it's the wild west. It's beyond the wild, wild west. Everybody has their own interests. And why would, if you're an interested party and you feel like something can benefit you or that a rule is taking away something that you want, why would you just step back, like Commissioner Petitti was saying, and just say, you know what, we're just going to sit this one out? Nobody's going to do that until we come up with a way to make them not do that.
2: This is such a mess. 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
7: Right. Hey, it got him out the headlines. He's like, you know what?
2: Exactly. He's Andre Snellings. I'm Q Myers. It's game night here on ESPN Radio. There is action going on the field, and there's already been a huge upset. 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
18: 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I mean, what parent isn't worried about? 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
19: 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I've had around three other mother figures in my life, but only one of them has taught me how a mother loves.
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2: 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I'm Q Myers. 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

0: 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The regular season is almost here, and you know what that means.
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0: And don't forget about Sean Lund.
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0: Yeah! Join the entire crew September 10th at Almanac Adventureland, 651 West Tower Avenue in Alameda. John Lund will kick things off at 10. The Roundtable begins at noon, followed by Copes and JD with 49ers pregame at 2:30.
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1: 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One, two, three!
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7: Blast of the year to make it 4-0 Texas. 105.3 The Fan, Seager's fourth home run versus a left-handed pitcher this season. Rangers tack two more on in the eighth and blank the Rays 6-0. Rays had just three hits all games. Yandy Diaz went 2-for-4. The rest of the team, 1-for-26. Six Ks. Again, Rangers win it 6-0. White Sox Astros, number one in the AL Central, meet number one in the AL West. Two runs apiece in the first two frames. We pick it up bottom of the third. Astros at the plate.
8: That's a breaking ball. Hit into right center field. Hit very well. Back on it, Peters, and it's off the wall. Astros will score two. Varsho racing for third. They're thinking about sending him. No, they'll hold him at third base. It's a triple for Dalton. The Astros lead 5-2.
7: KBME 790 AM, Houston plates one more in the inning to make it a four-run third. Go on to win it 6-2. Luis Castillo, six earned runs allowed in four innings pitched, his third most in any game this season. His 7.04 ERA since the All-Star break, that's the worst in baseball among qualified pitchers. Castillo has now allowed at least four runs in five of his six starts with the White Sox. The Astros, 6-2 in their last eight, 2.43 team ERA in their last eight as well. That's the second best in baseball since August 27th. From one court to another, this time Flushing Meadows, that's next. SportsCenter All Night continues. It's ESPN Radio.
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1: Right by the Rangers bullpen, Corey Seager goes deep. His 14th blast of the year to make it 4-0 Texas.
2: 105.3 The Fan, Seager's fourth home run versus a left-handed pitcher this season. Rangers tack two more on in the eighth and blank the Rays 6-0. Rays had just three hits all games. Yandy Diaz went 2-for-4. The rest of the team, 1-for-26, 6 Ks. Again, Rangers win it 6-0. White Sox Astros, number one in the AL Central, meet number one in the AL West. Two runs apiece in the first two frames. We pick it up bottom of the third. Astros at the plate.
3: That's a breaking ball. Hit into right center field. Hit very well. Back on it, Peters, and it's off the wall. Astros will score two. Varsho racing for third. They're thinking about sending him. No, they'll hold him at third base. It's a triple for Dalton. The Astros lead 5-2.
2: KBME 790 AM, Houston plates one more in the inning to make it a four-run third. Go on to win it 6-2. Luis Castillo, six earned runs allowed in four innings pitched, his third most in any game this season. His 7.04 ERA since the All-Star break, that's the worst in baseball among qualified pitchers. Castillo has now allowed at least four runs in five of his six starts with the White Sox. The Astros, 6-2 in their last eight, 2.43 team ERA in their last eight as well. That's the second best in baseball since August 27th. From one court to another, this time Flushing Meadows, that's next. SportsCenter All Night continues. It's ESPN Radio.
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1: 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One, two, three.
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0: faithful. The regular season is almost here, and you know what that means.
1: Adam Copeland, Brian Murphy, D-Pop, Marcus Boucher, John Dickinson, Larry Kruger. It's our 49ers Roundtable.
0: And don't forget about Sean Lund.
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0: Yeah! 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John Lund will kick things off at 10. The Roundtable begins at noon, followed by Copes and JD with 49ers pregame at 2:30.
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1: 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One, two, three!
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1: 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Chris Burnett with you here on Sports Center all night. Breaking news Thursday night, a Baton Rouge judge has granted an injunction to pro players seeking to

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1: Mike Golic Jr., Mike Golic Sr. with you guys here on the Golics. 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It's a brave new world of ways to consume this show. Plenty more still coming up. We got our division previews, the AFC and NFC South coming up today. North Carolina couldn't get through a week just enjoying on-field headlines apparently, so that's fun. And we have football coming up this weekend. Big time matchups. You and I are both going to be out, Sunday at Lambeau Field, taking in Notre Dame and Wisconsin starting their season. So many, hopes and dreams on the line for this one. But definitely special for our next guest. We had a chance to catch up with the Pro Football Hall of Famer, Jerome Bettis, whose son is getting ready to take the field for the Irish this weekend. Here he is. And here he is. Jerome, good to talk to you today. Being a family show, being a Notre Dame show, there's no better place to start than this. You've had a lot of game weeks to open up the season to get ready for, but what's the opening week anxiety like getting ready to watch your son continue his dream playing in South Bend?
2: It is at an all-time high. I'm telling you, I'm so excited, but I'm so excited for him, right? He has been busting his butt. I mean, ever since he got on campus, he's been a different kid. I mean, the way that he's attacked the off season. I mean, he just totally transformed his body from one semester to the next. It was just like, who is this kid? So to see now him take the next step and get ready to play in the games, I mean, I'm so excited for him. I went up, watched the practice, and we saw him. I mean, just so excited for this opportunity, but I'm really excited for the team because they've got a outstanding football team. Coach Freeman has done an incredible job offensively. They're going to be strong.

0: faithful. The regular season is almost here, and you know what that means.
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2: Woo!
0: Yeah! Join the entire crew September 10th at Almanac Adventureland, 651 West Tower Avenue in Alameda. John Lund will kick things off at 10. The Roundtable begins at noon, followed by Copes and JD with 49ers pregame at 2:30.
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1: 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One, two, three!
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7: Here, Mike Golic Sr. Been a busy day so far. We got the news earlier from Alexa Philippou at ESPN that Kathy Engelbert, the WNBA commissioner, is retiring at the end of this season. We just saw news that the NFL Hall of Fame, the Pro Football Hall of Fame, I should say, overhauling its selection process a year after Bill Belichick was not elected as a first ballot Hall of Famer and a head coach. But still, hanging over all of this continues to be the court cases around college football. And for more on what's happened and the latest with LSU, the SEC, and the beginning of the season that is tomorrow for the team that's been the center of the college football world, Dan Murphy, ESPN writer and reporter, kind enough to join us now, the pride of Northwest Catholic and Notre Dame, always doing great work. Dan, good to talk to you, brother, and appreciate the time. Can you walk us through, as best you can, for those of us who are not quite as well-versed in the legalese, what went down in Baton Rouge yesterday and what stood out most after the ruling from Judge William Jordan?
8: Yeah, good morning, gentlemen. Let's see if we can summarize this as quickly as possible. It was an entertaining 8 or 9 hours sitting in a courtroom yesterday in Baton Rouge. It was a lot of fun back and forth between some of the lawyers. But basically what happened at the end of it was a state judge here in Baton Rouge issued a ruling that enjoined the NCAA, the SEC, and LSU from doing anything that would negatively impact the players involved in this lawsuit. And so, you know, the two most high-profile players who were both in the courtroom are Daquan Wright and Xavier Harris, guys who played for Ole Miss and Lane Kiffin last year, who plan to be playing for LSU this year. And as of this moment, as we are talking, we are waiting to see if LSU is going to put those guys on its roster. They have until midnight tonight to make that decision. You know, we don't know yet. There is still some legal uncertainty, which I'm sure we can dive into what their options are and what this all looks like. Because along with this other state court that was playing out in Baton Rouge, as we're sitting in the courtroom, we learned that the SEC had also filed a different federal lawsuit in Alabama, asking for some freedom to enforce their own rules. So we've got sort of this home and home series set up of dueling lawsuits that are confusing the issue and making things, dramatic up until the very last minute here as we get ready for the season to fully get started tomorrow.
9: Okay. I have two questions here back to back, and please make them simplistic answers. And I don't mean for the audience. I mean for me. All right. First and foremost, do we know when a decision in the federal court in Alabama is supposed to come down?
8: Not yet. It could be today. It could be sometime in a few weeks, or the judge that there could look at the SEC's argument and decide she doesn't agree with it and never create the injunction that the SEC is asking them to put in place.
9: Okay, so the second question is, if we know that if the decision is made today in Alabama that they give the SEC the right to impose discipline, that LSU is not going to play the players. But what if, say, the decision from Alabama comes next week and it's for the SEC? Would the punishment then be retroactive on LSU for the game that they did play against Clemson, or would it be only going forward?
8: Yeah, I think you've cut straight to the most interesting question and scenario here, right? And I've talked to a handful of lawyers about this in the last 14 hours or whatever we're going on here. And honestly, I don't think anybody actually knows the answer yet of how that would be applied. So the scenario here is, LSU potentially puts these guys on the field tomorrow night against Clemson while this state order is in effect. A week or two from now, the SEC gets permission from a federal judge to actually punish LSU. And then LSU then removes these guys from the roster. But can they punish them for the week or two that they played?

0: faithful. The regular season is almost here, and you know what that means.
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0: Yeah! 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The Roundtable begins at noon, followed by Copes and JD with 49ers pregame at 2:30.
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1: 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One, two, three!
0: We are the sports leader.
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8: Oh God! 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

0: deal with in terms of swelling. It seems like he's in a good place to play in this game as well. I know there's been a long list of injuries. I mean, we talked about it getting ready for the Netflix broadcast. There's like 13 49ers and only three Rams at this time, which if you go by historical standards, shouldn't surprise anybody. But outside of Ricky Pearsall, none of these seem like long-term things for the 49ers, and they just have to hope that it stays that way.
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1: In advance of the NFL Netflix opener coming up next Thursday night in Melbourne. It's the Rams and the 49ers kicking off at 8:35 p.m. Eastern American time. Tommy P here on the program, also now of the Ringer. Let's talk about Aaron Donald. Is he going to be, listen, you know how we've been playing. Is he back yet? Is he back yet? Is he back yet? He finally comes back, and then McVay's asked a question about Donald's health, and he's like, yeah, I mean, we'll see if he goes to Australia and plays in it. Are we going to see him next Thursday night? Tom.
0: They haven't finalized anything on that front for a guy who's missed this much time like Aaron Donald has. You would assume that they are going to err on the side of caution, especially because the Rams, unlike the 49ers, already made the trip. The Rams are flying in and basically playing the same day. With the way that this thing works with the international dateline, they're taking off, it sounds like, on Wednesday, which means they will get in sometime on Thursday. The game is Friday morning in Melbourne time, which, by the way, Melbourne. Is the preferred pronunciation. Had a long chat with the local civic leaders there about that piece of this thing. But for Aaron Donald, you know, it's going to be about a ramp-up process. There's very little precedent for a player missing out on multiple seasons, you know, retiring and being away and coming back and playing. Deion Sanders is the only Pro Football Hall of Famer since World War II to do this. And so the target for Donald is probably a couple dozen plays.

0: faithful. The regular season is almost here, and you know what that means.
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0: And don't forget about Sean Lund.
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0: Yeah! 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John Lund will kick things off at 10. The Roundtable begins at noon, followed by Copes and JD with 49ers pregame at 2:30.
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7: I was coming into a job in a unique fashion, and I think they are well positioned. And listen, I know Joe's going to do a phenomenal job. He spent 4 years in our building, and that's an advantage in and of itself. And I have all confidence in Joe Brady moving forward for the Buffalo Bills.
8: But what a challenge is what? Like game action? When to challenge? When to move? Like what is it?
7: You can take notes. But until you're in the position, right, until you're in the shoes on the sideline, that every experience is a new experience because you've never really done it full speed live, right? And so the game situation, situational football, making decisions, making adjustments. Listen, like I said, Joe's a smart guy and he works hard. So those are two great qualities. But until you've done it, you don't have the experience that you get on the job.
8: What a pleasure chatting with you again, Sean. Have a great time tonight at your kids' game.
7: Look forward to it, buddy.
8: You know,
7: thanks so much, and we'll see you guys soon.
8: May you and your wife find the proper seating. Take care.
7: I'll do my best.
8: You bet. Ladies and gentlemen, that's Sean McDermott right here on the Rich Eisen Show. That was outstanding. So much fun. 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
1: Niners on three. One, two, three!
0: We are the sports leader. Faithful. The regular season is almost here, and you know what that means.
1: Adam Copeland, Brian Murphy, D-Pop, Marcus Boucher, John Dickinson, Larry Kruger. 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
0: Yeah! 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The Roundtable begins at noon, followed by Copes and JD with 49ers pregame at 2:30.
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1: 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One, two, three!
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7: 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Timo Werner gives the Earthquakes the lead, his second goal in Major League Soccer.
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0: faithful. The regular season is almost here, and you know what that means.
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1: Niners on three. One, two, three!
0: We are the sports leader.
2: Oh, he better. He better. This is my point, T-Bob. He better. Or you and he and all the great men of Louisiana are going to have a problem. You're a 10-point favorite. You better put on a show. You better handle your business. T-Bob is one of the all-time great Louisiana men. T-Bob is one of the great men, period. He's on X, and I still love him. But he loves him some LSU. There he is. Shame is 27. A cold cup of gumbo to be featured in V's next AI Great Equalizer video. Anyway, I'm good on chat for now.
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2: 1-800-636-8686. Let's go to the ABQ. Look, as long as we do this sometimes, and again, I don't want to ever live in the past, but we had so many great moments and so many great memories, and the jungle lore is so bleeping strong. Albuquerque is an original four affiliate. Albuquerque, we're still on the same station that we started on in Albuquerque. I think they recently celebrated an enormous anniversary. I don't know if it's 30 years, 25 or 30 years, but we're still on the same station in Albuquerque that we started on, and they're an original four affiliate. So you can be damn sure that when ABQ comes up in here, I'm going to acknowledge it. Zach in Albuquerque. Zach, my dude, what's going on, man? How are you?
8: What's cracking, OG?
2: Jim, what's Rome, up, dude?
8: Homie. Dude, I'm listening on SiriusXM, so it was a little back, and I was listening to your conversation with John Barry. And, man, it definitely made me think of the smack-off days. Not the smack-off days, the tour stop days. I remember being at the venue. You were at the Journal Pavilion out here, and we were so embarrassed because you had to drive through the freaking junkyards to get back to the venue. I wanted to update you. They have built a bypass so you don't have to go through the junkyard to get over there anymore. But, man, we had an awesome time. We appreciated you coming out here. My homeboy A.G. King and I were out there having a good time in the sun. I remember Rocky Long pumped the crowd up. I remember Kenny Tom. I'm trying to remember who all was out there, man. You had Bobby Foster.
2: Yes.
8: And you had some legends out there, man. It was a good time.
2: Hey, Zach. Was Johnny Tapia out there that day?
8: I don't think so. I don't remember
2: Maybe
8: Johnny
2: not.
8: Tapia coming. I know you tried to get him. I know you got Urlacher. I think Urlacher was there. It would have been, if you got Johnny Tapia, I would have remembered. Yeah, I don't think he made
2: it,
8: man, but he was. He's an Albuquerque legend for sure, New Mexico legend. But yeah, for sure, representing for the original four OG affiliates. Always love you out here in New Mexico, man. So if you come back, just remember the road is better out there.
2: Hey, dude, no worries, Zach. Appreciate you, brother. Great to hear from you.
8: Brothers.
2: Not only do you have nothing to apologize for, but I remember going to Albuquerque, and we were there more than once. But I remember, actually, believe it or not, one of my vivid recollections, I don't remember having to drive through the junkyards. You have nothing to apologize for. But I remember that the hotel that we stayed at, it was a nice resort. And I remember my guy, the late Richard Mackowitz, was there with me. And we were sitting outside. And there was this beautiful mountain range. And I remember both of us looking at

0: 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The regular season is almost here, and you know what that means.
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0: And don't forget about Sean Lund.
2: Woo!
0: Yeah! 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
1: Niners on three. One, two, three!
0: We are the sports leader.
2: Traded Mike Piazza. This is not happening. And I remember calling him up. I'm like, dude. And during one of the commercial breaks, dude. He's like, dude, I know. Like, is this crazy? I'm like, dude. So we were going back and forth, back and forth, back and forth. And then we talked about his legendary, legendary time with the Marlins. This was in 2003.
7: You know, when you consider where you've been in New York, you've been in L.A., fact of the matter is, Mike, you'll always be a Florida Marlin to me.
8: That's what I feel too, man. Dude, I got 11 days there, bro.
7: Yes, you do. Yes, you do. 11 days.
2: I mean, see, these are kind of the conversations we have with Mike back in the day. Mike was so fun. Mike was so conversational. And he's like, I will always remember. I will always identify myself. He should have gone into the Hall of Fame as a Marlin, having spent 11 days there. Then, of course, 06 and the reset of him offering to leave Iray tickets at will call.
9: I'll bust a couple train rides down to Petco, and I'll see you at the yard. And
10: let me know if you need the duckets.
9: Absolutely, dude.
2: That's Iray talking to Mike Piazza. That was Mike Piazza on this show, and Iray saying, I'll be down in Petco.
9: And I'll bust like, a couple train rides duckets. Down to Petco, and I'll see you at the yard. And,
10: let me know if you need the duckets.
9: Absolutely, dude.
2: Let me know. Iray. That's Mike Piazza saying to Iray on this show, let me know if you need tickets. Of course, Mike was so big on 9/11 and had lots of thoughts about that. And in 2006, same year, we talked about 9/11. He shared his thoughts.
10: It was one of the most gut-wrenching, you know, heart-wrenching experiences, and that whole week was so surreal. I remember driving back on a bus. We were in Pittsburgh, and I remember the night before we were watching Monday Night Football. It was obviously in September, and just getting that call in the morning, knowing what was going on, and then the next day we took a bus back to the city because we were off that whole week. Obviously, games were canceled, and driving up to 9/11, seeing the spotlights and the smoke coming out of what was the World Trade Center, it's surreal. And then meeting the families and the firefighters and the people, and seeing the long walls of plywood with you know, pictures, you know, have you seen this woman and the names. It's just again, I mean, just thinking back now, I'm starting to get a little bit, you know, stirred up. So it just was this surreal week, and to see the way the city rebounded and how we were able to pull together and then somehow, some way, you know, try to move on and try to, you know, live life and enjoy life is just something that probably, you know, without a doubt be one of these things that will just stay with you forever.
2: We're talking about Mike Piazza, some of his appearances on the show back in the day. It's his birthday today. And that was his thoughts on 9/11. He shared those in 2006. We had a funny moment in 2007 when he came on. He had taken part in Home Run Derby. It did not go well. You know, Home Run Derby is you generally pick a guy that you know they can put it on a tee for you. But Mike said, nah, nah. He's like, dude, he was trying to get me out.
8: Yeah, it's that lefty turning the ball over, dude. I couldn't elevate. I mean, I hit a bunch of line drives, but you know, in the home run contest, dude, that's four and done, man.
2: Dude, he was throwing a cutter. That's what he said. He was throwing a cutter. He was trying to get me out. He was a lefty. He was turning it over. And then I forgot about this. Albie found this. I haven't thought about this guy in a long, long time. Long, long time. Albie found a cut of Mike talking about. Does this name ring a bell? BK Kim. Remember BK Kim?

0: to the left, one to the right.
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0: Three to the left, one to the right. There's the snap. Here comes the blitz. Alejandro pulls it. Ball is out. It's Tavarua. Tafiti picks it up. He's to the 50, 10, 5. Touchdown, Stanford Cardinal. The Oahu native went to Punahou High School. Scoops up the ball, runs it into the end zone, puts the Cardinal up 36-27 with 1:12 to play in the contest. Extra point pending. Wow.
2: Good afternoon, college football fans. Good afternoon, Cardinal fans. College football is back. It is back in the Bay Area, and it is back on the farm. We're here in Palo Alto, which is the capital of the college football world tonight. We're just a few hours out now from Stanford and number 7 Miami. What a challenge for the Stanford Cardinal, and what a beautiful evening it is for some college football early on in this season. There's a palpable buzz around this building right now. I'm feeling it. I'm fired up. My name's Jack Loader. The great Tim Webb is alongside me. We got Ryan McCarthy and Gunnar Cherry back in the KNBR studios on the ones and twos for us today. And this palpable buzz, I don't think I'm just feeling this, Tim. I think this is something that is coursing through the veins of these Stanford fans. This place is packed. The tailgate scene is firing up here. We're still, like I said, a few hours out from kickoff for this massive matchup. And people are happy, and they should be. A big reason that they're happy is that Stanford's 1-0. One of the few teams that played last week in college football's week zero. And you just heard some of the theatrics there as we came in. A dramatic 37-27 win. We'll get into that later on in this segment. We'll take you through. We'll recap that thrilling win. A win that was really important because last season, if you recall, Stanford also played on week zero, also played Hawaii. That time it was in Honolulu and they lost. And it was a game that Andrew Luck and this entire roster called an embarrassing loss, and it set the tone for what would ultimately end up being a pretty disappointing 2025 season. Stanford won a couple games they probably shouldn't have, but the overall total, the overall 4-8 mark and 12th in the ACC is below the standards of this program. Another reason some people around here are excited today is that the standards of this historic program are back in view. People are understanding that Andrew Luck and new head coach Devita Pritchard have a vision for this program. We'll get into that a lot as well. Before we dive back into Stanford's week zero win over Hawaii, though, some ominous news, some poor news for Stanford fans that we have to get to, some housekeeping, an already gargantuan task tonight that was facing Stanford and going up against number 7 Miami is going to be a lot tougher tonight. We knew that there might be some important O-linemen out tonight for Stanford, but the worst-case scenario has emerged. Left tackle Nicky Prongos, left guard Simonie Pale, and center Aiden Kilstrom are all out. We knew Kilstrom would probably be out. He went out in the second quarter last week. And if you were watching that game, you saw the offense immediately stalled when Kilstrom went out. They looked lethargic. They looked out of whack. That center is really a captain and almost a de facto quarterback on the offensive line for Stanford. So when he went out, that's when Hawaii started mounting its comeback, and we knew he was going to be out. But Prongos and Pauley going down is borderline catastrophic against a defensive front like Miami's. You got Ahmad Moten, all these big names. They reload like it's nothing, especially on the defensive front. Another injury note for Stanford, edge rusher Gabe Kaminsky is out. He had a sack and a half last week, was a big reason that Stanford was able to come out victorious on that last Hawaii drive. And wide receiver Nico Brown, who had a couple of catches, he is also down. So the advantage of playing in week zero is that you get to get your feet underneath you before your next opponent. You get to get some tape on yourself, do some self-assessment. But obviously the pitfall is that Stanford is now facing a bit of an extended injury list. And when you look at the side-by-side for the injury report for this game, it's comical. There's 22 players on the Stanford injury report. 12 are out, 10 questionable. They will probably make the kickoff tonight. But obviously Miami, much healthier. They haven't played yet. So the win against Hawaii did not come without a pretty big price tag. And obviously, like I said, Miami's injury sheet is essentially clean as they come in loaded. Absolutely loaded. We'll get more into Miami and all the names that they boast, the firepower they boast on their roster, and the coaching staff, Mario Cristobal, he's been to Stanford a number of times. He's lost at Stanford twice as Oregon's head coach, so he's definitely got a little bit of a personal vendetta out for Stanford tonight. But let's talk about that Week 0 win, because it's not often you learn too much about a team's character in its first game. But I feel like we got a lot of depth on Stanford in that one game. They went up early, scored on the first drive of the season. Davis Warren moved the ball well. It was Micah Ford punching in a touchdown run. Stanford went up 7-0. Hawaii tied it, and that's when Stanford kind of gained control late in the first half. They go up two scores. It looked like Stanford might get an easy win over a pretty darn good Hawaii team, like I mentioned, a Hawaii team that had beat them last year. Then, in the second half, namely kind of the late third quarter and into the fourth quarter, Stanford took not one, not two, but three punches in the mouth, and the complimentary football that we saw all afternoon from Stanford evaporated. All of a sudden, that up-tempo offense that had Hawaii on its heels seemed frantic and almost panicked. The Hawaii defensive backs and defensive front that was on its heels for most of the game was suddenly wreaking havoc in the backfield, wreaking havoc in the passing lanes for Davis Warren, and the game really flipped on its head. All of a sudden, Hawaii scores 21 unanswered in just under 9 game minutes, and Stanford's looking at a deficit. And this is where I think Stanford teams of the past, and it might be a little bit too early to declare this, but I think Stanford teams of the past probably roll over and take that loss. I don't know if these teams of the last 3 to 5 years have the character to come back from a blown lead like that and win. But they gathered themselves. Davis Warren, who we'll talk about at length in this show, authored a 60-yard, 7-play touchdown drive punctuated by a Micah Ford 2-yard touchdown run that put Stanford up. The mojo was back on the sideline a little bit. Stanford was feeling themselves, but there was plenty of time for Hawaii. And it was the Cardinal defense that had been, honestly, really bad for much of that fourth quarter that stood up on a third down. On that second series of Hawaii's potential game-tying or winning drive, Zach Rowell forces the fumble, and like you heard in that exciting call from Kevin Richardson and Jason Fisk, Favidi takes it back the distance, and Stanford puts this one on ice and gets a 37-27 win that was a lot closer than the final score would indicate. But like I was saying at the beginning of this recap, we learned a lot about the character Stanford possesses and the character that Andrew Luck and Tevita Pritchard are instilling in this group, and that's a really important thing because intangibles are the catalyst. Stanford is not going to be the more talented team in most of the games it plays in the ACC this season. They're going to win games on heart, on execution, on being the more polished and more disciplined team. Those are all intangibles. Those all don't have to do with 5-star recruits and 4.3 second 40-yard dashes. Those are things that can be taught and can be fostered in practice. Now, as the years go on, as this administration, if you will, gains its roots at this stadium and in this program, they'll be able to recruit more like that, more like they did over the years when Andrew Luck and Tevita Pritchard were players. They'll be able to sell guys on an elite education and an elite football program. That's the grand plan. That's the grand vision. So there was a lot of good in that game. Davis Warren at times looked incredible. And at worst, he looked good enough. There wasn't anything that made you cringe, that made you say, ooh, he was 22 for 35, threw for 310 yards. And he should have had a lot more completions. There were a couple bad drops. One of the most encouraging things for me, and I'll talk about this a little bit more down the line, is that Warren spread the ball out. 9 different Cardinal caught passes last Saturday against Hawaii. Hawaii's defense did not know who was getting the rock. It was Benji Blackburn. It was John Anthony Hall. Maybe it was Ford out of the backfield. They could not. It was a real pick-your-poison thing on who you're going to double, who you're going to press coverage because someone else is getting open. And Davis Warren, the fifth-year senior who's played at Michigan, who's been around the college game, was going to find the open man. Like I said, 22 completions, 310 yards for Davis Warren. The depth and chemistry with the quarterback was incredibly, incredibly encouraging. Now, Stanford's going to need to have more defensive consistency. And I'm not just talking about tonight, because tonight Stanford's defense is going to need to have the game of its life in order to be competitive and to have a chance to win this game. But in, against teams like Hawaii, against opponents that are more on their level or even lesser than their level, how can this defense put together a complete game? Because we saw them play 2.5 really strong quarters and then a really strong drive to win the game. But in between that, Stanford's defense looked bad. You can't win with a bipolar defense. You just can't do it. It doesn't happen in football. It doesn't happen at a high level. You might win 4 or 5 games. Maybe you even sniff a bowl, and I know this team is expecting to be bowl eligible, but you can't win consistently with that type of things. I want to touch on special teams as well from the Hawaii game, because special teams were really good and I think impacted this Stanford win a lot. Starting on the game-winning drive for Stanford, kick return goes all the way out to the 46, created a short field for the offense. That was huge. There was a blocked punt that went for a safety. Two huge points in that game. And the special teams is something that Stanford's going to need to lean on and rely upon if they're going to be competitive in the ACC. When we come back, folks, I'm going to talk to Todd Husak, former Stanford quarterback, KNBR contributor. Not many people know more about Stanford football than Todd Husak does. And we talked for about 18 minutes. We could have talked for an hour or more about the Hawaii game, what he learned, what he loves about Stanford's direction, what he loves about Andrew Luck and Tavita Pritchard's direction as ambassadors and stewards of this program, to be quite frank. Todd was really high on it, and I am too. Don't take my word for it. Take Todd Husak's word for it. So when we come back, you'll hear that interview and much, much more. KNBR 1050, Stanford Football Pregame Show.
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0: KMBR 1050, joined now by Todd Husak, and very few people know more about this program the way it's run than Todd. Todd, thanks for joining us today. After a win, I'm working. We're feeling good.
1: Looking forward to week two, coming off a big win against Hawaii. It wasn't always pretty, but we will take a 1-0 start. I know a little different last year, and with Tabita Pritchard, new to the staff, his first college win and his first college game, heading in the right direction. So a tough matchup in week two, but I think Stanford fans are excited about the week one win.
2: Right. That's what I was saying. It's a much better mood here of the home opener last week and with last year losing to Hawaii on the islands, and people are feeling good. And although, like you said, it wasn't pretty, everyone's happy to be in the win column. And we don't always learn too much about a team's character in game one, but I feel like for Stanford last week, we kind of did. Well, what did you learn about the character of this team after the Hawaii game, going through what they did and still pulling out a win?
1: Well, the game, I think, was a typical opening game. Teams feeling each other out, young guys getting their first taste of college action. I think new quarterback for Stanford, a much different look on offense. And then once the game got going, I think you saw more points and more big plays. I thought the Stanford defense looked good. Especially early in the game, they got to the quarterback, a couple sacks. Rose looked strong. You know, I think he's the leader of that defense. He came out and made some plays. And then the offense wasn't necessarily exciting early on. But, and by the way, Tavita Pritchard, I know he's been an offensive coordinator, but this is really his first time calling plays. And you could see some setup and some trick plays. He was trying to move the ball around, and it led to some big plays later in the game. So I like the way he kind of organized and strategized. And then Davis Warren wasn't spectacular, but I tell you what, that Stanford fans have wanted to see an offense that throws for 300 and rushes for over 100 for a long time. That's what they did in the opener. It's an efficient offense. They didn't make a ton of mistakes, and they were good enough in the fourth quarter offensively and defensively to pull away late. It wasn't, like I said, it wasn't pretty in the fourth quarter. They were down to, by the way, a good Hawaii team at a schedule for Stanford that is loaded. Like they play a lot of teams that have won 8 or more games a year ago. Now, I know rosters can turn over quite a bit, which we've seen from Stanford, but I'm excited about step one, and we'll see. Typically the biggest jump in getting better happens from week one to week two. So I'm excited to see what they learn from week one and how they can apply it to week two.
2: Absolutely. You said it best. The chemistry of the offense between the passing game and the running game was really impressive. You know quarterbacks best. How would you assess Davis Warren's first game?
1: He was good, not great. I think he was what they were hoping to see. 22 of 34 for 300 yards and a touchdown, no interceptions. The numbers look good. I think what you want to see is accuracy on the underneath passes, the ability to read a defense and take some shots when it's there, and then escape from some pressure. I think we saw all of those things. He's not a world beater, which nobody expects, but if you can operate efficiently in this system, what I'm excited to see from Tabita is he learns the power game and in his time at Stanford, like how it all fits in the run game. And then from Cliff Kingsbury and his time in the NFL and working with Jaden Daniels, who's an exceptional NFL quarterback, how can he take pieces of offense? And that was something that was fascinating for me as a player. I played for a guy that was really a West Coast power run game my first 2 years at Stanford. And then we got Bill Diedrich in, who was a really, I think, progressive passing game coordinator, and how he married the run game with pass game. And we took some shots. Like we threw the ball for 300 yards plus per game, my senior year. And I think that, and we were still able to run the ball for about 150 yards a game. So if you can get to a point where guys are on the same page with blocking schemes and a quarterback especially, and Warren has been around, he's won some games, he's played in some big games. Yeah. Can he get the offense in the right spot, make the quick decision, get the ball out of his hand. Let some of the, they've got some playmakers. Mike Ford is a really good running back. I think there's some pieces there to have a good offense, and it's going to take, I think this week against Miami, where they're pretty significant underdogs, can they grind it out when they need to, but also take the big shot when they need to and complete it? I thought that was one of the better offensive, again, not pretty throughout the game, but the final result was strong, and they're going to need similar style production to win some games on what is going to prove to be, I think, a tough schedule early in the season.
2: Yeah, I mean, they scored 30 points and didn't turn it over, 7 from the defense, so they were, I thought, pretty polished as well. It seemed like it was a kind of a tale of two halves for the defense on that side of the ball. How do they keep the motor they had in that first half going for four quarters? Because it really was the first half into that third quarter, and then there was a lapse for about 8 to 10 game minutes in the fourth where it was like, holy cow, all of a sudden Hawaii's got the lead. How do they look like they did in the first and second quarter as the schedule gets even tougher?
1: Part of that just comes with reps. It's, you know, you can work together all offseason and grow some confidence, but in game, and there were too many three and outs. I think that's where the team and the play caller has to figure out, I think, the third quarter, the halftime adjustments. Okay, this, once you get into the game, you understand a little bit more of how the defense is approaching it. What are they looking to attack, and how can we counter that? And so I think that's where the offense can grow, where Tavita can grow. Heffernan, offensive line coach, has a good handle on the run game. What are some ways they can attack? It's a young offensive line that hasn't worked a ton together. As you see these young guys grow together, and the coaches, like not just players, but young guys, including Tavita Pritchard, young play caller.
2: Yeah.
1: How does he react to in-game defense, their approach, recognize it, and then call plays that put his team in a position to take advantage of what a defense is doing? And that's where, when you get that, like, I go back to my college days, my offensive coordinator, my junior and senior year, allowed us to do a lot at the line of scrimmage. Hey, if you see this, then do that. And that comes with quarterback reps and a relationship with the offensive coordinator and an understanding of what a defense is trying to do, where plays that you, whether it's a three gap technique for the defensive tackle. Okay, that we can run a double team at the point of attack and fold backside guard and get an effective run play. That's what they're going to do. And that safety's creeping down. Okay, next, now we can run some play action. And that Davis Warren, how he recognizes defense, gives some feedback to Tavita, and they can work together. I think those are ways that that offense can grow. And we just haven't seen it. I think that's the frustrating part the last few years. We haven't seen many big plays. What I liked, there's been way too many years of Stanford offense where it's 2-yard game and a 4-yard loss, and you complete a pass, it's tackled immediately. We saw some run after catch. We saw some guys that were open. Are there some plays you can call that you free guys up where they can catch the ball in space and make 8 yards after the catch? And we saw a little bit of that. We're going to need to see a lot more of that, because that's where the college game is. I think it's, I've watched a lot of college football over the last few years. It's those underneath routes and the slants. And then, once you get the match you want downfield, you can take a shot, but you can create mismatches underneath and get the ball to the slot receivers or the running backs where they can catch and run. We saw some of that. So I think there's a lot of positives to take away. And then how does Tavita build on that? And so much of what a play caller looks at is, all right, what do we do well? Where are my difference makers on offense? Where can I create that matchup advantage? And then, what can I set up? Because Miami's going to be watching week one tape of Stanford. Are there things we can build on? Okay, when we're in this formation, we ran this play 4 times. They're going to be ready for that. Is there a play action pass? Or is there something we can do off of that and grow throughout the season? And then grow within a game. That's what great play callers do. They set things up from week 1 to week 2. And from series 1 to series 4. And from series 3 to series 8.
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0: 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The regular season is almost here, and you know what that means.
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0: And don't forget about Sean Lund.
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0: Yeah! 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
1: Niners on three. One, two, three!
0: We are the sports leader.
7: Luck instead of 20 seconds left. And that impacts the number. If you can average 6.5 yards a play, you're running 80 plays. That's way better than running 60 plays. So I think I like the up-tempo, and certainly from the way Stanford's built, that's how they're going to win games. Stanford's going to have to win games. I say weed. Stanford's going to have to win games 35-45, like they did, or, you know, 42-35. And the only way you can do that is if you're running a lot of plays. And so I like the up-tempo style. Now, can you manage the game in certain situations differently? Of course. Like, when you have a lead late, you go to the 4-minute offense where you're grinding the clock and you're running the ball. But if they're not able to move the ball on the ground, they've got to figure out ways to have an eye efficiency, passing game, and play calling is a huge part. And I think Tabita is learning how to do that. And there's going to be some growing pains, both from an offensive personnel standpoint and an offensive play calling standpoint. But how quickly does he get up to speed? How much does he rely on the rest of his offensive staff? And then can they efficiently get that going for 4 quarters? Cause they're going to need it. As you look at the schedule coming up, it's Miami this week, who's number 7 in the country, and they're coming in as big time favorites. Stanford needs I'm curious to see how Stanford approaches it. Or do they slow it down a little bit, or do they try to get a new shootout? And we're going to run 75 to 80 plays, and we'll take our chances on defense. And that's where you need an attack and defense that might get the ball back a couple of times on some turnovers. Miami's going to make some big plays. There's no doubt about that. So does Stanford try to keep pace, or does Stanford try to slow it down and keep the scoring to the minimum?
8: Yeah, I'm curious about that too. Going back to the quarterback position, I mean, Davis Warren completed passes to 9 different receivers, so he was spreading the ball around well. I was particularly pretty impressed with Benji Blackburn, how he was able to get open over the middle, kind of create a safety valve if there's nothing downfield. What did you think about Blackburn, and how are you impressed with him and really just the entire receiving corps with the way they were able to get open?
7: Yeah, Blackburn finished 5 catches, 49 yards, yeah. A lot of stuff underneath. What I like is there were some big plays, right? I'm looking at the stat sheet right now. Long passes of 50, going through the receiving list. Long passes of 57, 48, 22, 16, and 19.
8: Right.
7: That's chump plays. And that's something we have not seen the last few years. And when you get the shots down the field, take advantage of them. But a lot of times it's get yourself in a 2nd and 2, 2nd and 3. And that's what Benji can come in. Underneath, that's where everything works, that the receiver's blocking down the field. So you're going to check it down. Are there guys that are going to look in blocking those safeties, and how can you get some yards after the catch? Can they make that first guy miss? Can they run through arm tackles? And that comes with accuracy and getting the ball out of quarterback's hands quickly. So again, it all looks together. Watching that game wasn't always pretty. Getting that first opening win, not just for Tabita and his staff who have worked so hard. They don't win that game. Man, the next few drafts look a lot more daunting.
8: He
7: is going to only win, I think, builds some confidence and gets things going. And I think there'll be a great crowd on Friday. I think there'll be, you know, fun happening show, but it's up to these guys to keep some of this momentum going. They have an opportunity. You look back the last few years, Stanford has not won a lot of games. They have some big wins.
8: Yeah.
7: And Stanford typically has won a game that they've been an underdog in.

0: and a big underdog. So is this the week that Stanford puts it together, and do we see a new look Cardinal, a team that was picked by the press, but there's 17 out of 17 teams? I think the upside is there. I think there's not a lot of expectations, which might be a positive. Do the coaches play on that? Like, hey, nobody's expecting anything from you guys. Let's go out and kick some butt. Let's go take it to a team on a national stage that is a top 10 team in the country and show what we can do. Because these guys have worked hard. I've been at practice. These are the best practices I've seen in a long time since Hardball. It's high energy, high tempo. They've got great assistant coaches. On the defensive side, there's two All-Americans in Tank Williams and Chris Claiborne, two former college All-Americans that are assistant position coaches.
1: Yeah.
0: Not even the DB coach and linebacker coach. They are assistants to the DB and receiver and linebacker coach. So these guys are going to get coached up. I would expect to see some improvement from week one to week two. And I think that's a huge advantage to play a game before Miami has. But I go back to my senior year where we played Texas, who had played well the week prior, and that was our opening game on the road. We got our butts kicked. It was 49-10 at halftime or something like that. We lost by 52 points.
2: Damn.
0: It was a huge jump for Texas that you were not expecting. Even the team that showed up against Texas was not the team we saw in week one. And I would hope for, and Stanford's going to need a similar jump from week one to week two, to win against the Hurricanes.
1: Right. You're hearing Todd Husak on the Stanford football pregame show. One more question with you before we wrap this up. You mentioned Stanford's such a heavy underdog tonight. What constitutes a success for you? What are you going to see in this game that's going to make you encouraged leaving?
0: I think a team that's ready to play. I think Stanford needs to come out and limit mistakes. That means penalties and turnovers, which we did not see much of in that first game. They were a pretty disciplined team.
1: Pretty buttoned up.
0: And then I think you got to make some plays on defense. Fly around. Do not allow yards after the catch from Miami. You got to be in position and then make those tackles in open field. Miami's a good team with some athletes in space. Limit yards after the catch, and then create some turnovers. So that there's a balance there. How do you balance making the big plays without giving up the big plays? And so that'll be the challenge on defense. And then offensively, Damus Warren has to step up. He's got to have another sharp game. Where does he need to throw for 350 yards? Maybe. But I think it's more important that he's efficient. He's hitting the open guys. He's accurate, allowing for yards after the catch. I think sustained drives, right? I'd love to see a two-play touchdown drive, but we're probably going to see more 8-10. If Stanford offense is doing what they need to, it's going to be some 8 and 10 play drives that need to finish in the end zone. So I think red zone efficiency is going to be gigantic, against a team but Space X, they're more talented offensively and defensively than Stanford, just from a roster standpoint. So Stanford's got to outfake him. They've got to out-execute.
1: Absolutely. Todd Husak, Stanford pregame show. Thanks, Todd. We'll see you next time.
0: Yeah, my pleasure, guys.
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27: Three to the right, one to the left. Handoff straight up the middle. Micah Ford. Is he in? Yes, he is. Touchdown, Stanford Cardinal, with 1:41 to play. The Cardinal goes up 29-27.
1: Micah Ford punching in the game-winning touchdown. Put Stanford up four after the extra point. And then a defensive touchdown put it on ice last week in a week zero win against Hawaii. The KNBR 1050 Stanford football pregame show rolls on. We're in Palo Alto. I mentioned at the top, it is a beautiful day. Just a peach of a day on the lower peninsula in Palo Alto. Sunny, 75. There's a nice breeze. And this place is packed. I saw a lot about the West Coast crowds. Namely, USC was getting dragged. This place is absolutely packed. The tailgate scene is alive right now. These people are excited, and they should be excited. They're refreshed. And Todd Usack sounded refreshed. When I did that interview with him, he looked refreshed. He was refreshed by the play calling. He was refreshed by the pride and the vision of the stewards of his program right now. And Stanford fans have a lot to be excited about. A few years back, and honestly every year since the pandemic, there wasn't a ton of institutional investment in football. There's a lot of indifference. And it seems like that's changing now, brick by brick. It started with Andrew Luck's hire. all of his involvement in the community and the student body. He did football 101 classes with international students to try to drum up more interest in the program on campus. He's a native son of the program. He and Tevita Pritchard are both. And the efforts that they have been putting forth, I think, are being seen, and they're coming to fruition in a lot of ways. The college football landscape is changing very fast, and to be frank, Stanford was a little bit behind the curve when it happened. As the Pac-12 dissolved, the fault of other schools, but Washington State and Oregon State don't have a power conference. Stanford and Cal almost suffered the same fate. Luckily, they got off the boat and got into the ACC, and the powers that be now are trying to run with that momentum. The era of NIL, Stanford's behind. This is a passionate fan base, and Andrew Luck and Tevita Pritchard were part of a very fruitful time for Stanford. The investment both financially and emotionally in Stanford football is evident. Luck, success for Stanford this season, you know, I'm not saying that there's that what they envision for the program is going to come to fruition this year or even next year. It's going to take time. Their goals won't be realized in the ACC in 2026, maybe not even 2027. But I think the question of what does success look like for Stanford this season is very similar to what it looks like tonight. It's abstract. It's ambiguous. In a lot of ways, the success of the 2026 Cardinal is equal to the success of the Cardinal tonight against Miami, because this is a massive task. We talked about it at the top. It's made even harder by the injury news that we talked about. Three starting offensive linemen are down, a starting receiver, Gabe Kaminsky, on the defensive line. He is out. He had a sack and a half last week, a huge player on this defense. It was Zach Rowell who forced the game-winning fumble, but Kaminsky was his running mate in the backfield. They made Alejandro's life for Hawaii not fun. And if they are going to do that for Darian Mensah tonight, a quarterback who, make no mistake, is worlds better than Alejandro in Hawaii. That's no respect to Alejandro. It speaks to how good Darian Mensah is. So what does success for Stanford look like tonight? Because there's no real right or wrong answer. Overwhelmingly likely, Stanford's not going to win this game. But if they can come away losing by two scores, losing by three scores even, they're 24.5 point underdogs. 24.5. That's what Miami's favored by tonight. So Vegas doesn't like Stanford. And the three offensive linemen and two starting defensive linemen out, that speaks even more volumes. But you wouldn't know it by watching this crowd that's lining the Cardinal Walk right now, getting ready for the team to enter the stadium, getting ready for the coaching staff to walk down here. You'll hear a huge roar when it happens. I think there's a lot of ways that Stanford can lose this game and walk out of this stadium with their heads held high tonight. I think there's a ton of leg room and wiggle room for that. They have to be disciplined. They can't turn the ball over. And they have to play their game. If they try to speed up to play Miami speed, it's going to be ugly. If they try to slow down on offense and get away from their own identity to keep the Miami offense off the field, that's going to be ugly. Because Stanford doesn't have the same athletes that Miami does. They've got the culture. I think they've got the heart. They've shown us the intangibles. Tonight it's going to be about what can Stanford show me beyond intangibles to make me really excited for the rest of this season. Show me why we should believe in Stanford in the ACC. We learned about your character last week. Give me a tangible reason to be excited tonight. So that's with tonight. In the future, I think success looks like total buy-in, and that's faculty, student body, alumni. This should be a packed house. It was when Andrew Luck and Tevita Pritchard were here and when they were winning. This was a packed house. This was a really tough place to play. The stadium doesn't have that kind of reputation as a total noise block, but this was a tough, tough place to play. And we're starting to see Stanford entrance right now, the band coming down. Here, folks, we're going to head to break because it's about to get really loud here. Players a little early, but they'd rather them be early than late. Davis Warren entering. We're going to break here. It's about to get real loud. Stanford football pregame show on KNBR 1050 rolls on right after
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1: All right, Stanford has entered. Coaching staff, players and all, the pageantry is done for. New coaching staff, a little earlier than what we've known in the past.
14: Yeah, but did you see how fired up everybody was?
1: Everyone was completely fired up.
14: I got blasted in the face with a tuba. It's just a good day. It's going to be fun.
1: Yeah, and I was in the middle of talking about how hyped people are and how much pride there is for this program right now. And then Andrew Luck comes walking through like an absolute rock star. And people went nuts, as they should. They love this guy around here. And they love Tevita Pritchard. And Tevita Pritchard is running a really tight ship at practice. That's one thing that Todd Husak wanted to hammer home. And what we've seen on the practice field the last couple weeks is these look like professional practices. They're really efficient practices. He talked about how deep Stanford is on the coaching staff. You got guys who are former NFL All-Pros, not as position coaches, but as assistant position coaches. I mean, how many other programs can you say that for?
14: Well, I mean, this is a storied, deep program. Tevita Pritchard, one of the authors of one of the greatest Stanford moments of all time, and their win over USC.
1: Right.
14: And to see not only people respond to it, but bigger to the point, people responding to what Andrew Luck has done to this program in terms of infusing excitement, getting the families and the alums involved, getting the student body involved, and, you know, bringing people back to the point of saying, okay, this is Stanford football. This isn't an also-ran. This is Stanford. get on with it. Let's go.
1: Right.
14: I could not be more excited to see it. And you can almost feel it down here, especially with the families and the alums and everybody coming by. It's just a different feel. It's just a different feel.
1: That's absolutely right. And that Tafita Pritchard upset of USC that you mentioned was during the Harbaugh years here at Stanford. And those years, that era was so crucial in building a winning culture into the David Shaw and Andrew Luck years where Stanford and Christian McCaffrey years where Stanford was perennially a top 10 team in this country. They were going to Rose Bowls. They were winning Rose Bowls. They were playing on Saturday nights in the Pac-12, lighting things on fire. And Todd Husak told me the practices he's seen this season and leading during camp, leading up, have looked the best that he's seen since the Harbaugh years. The practices he's seeing are crisp and professional. They're deep. They're not as long as previous coaches have held. That's because they get their work done typically in about 90 minutes to 2 hours. It's something they take a whole lot of pride in. And that the depth of that coaching staff, that doesn't just help in practice. That helps in recruiting. Are you kidding me? If you can sell a kid on, hey, you're going to come here and you're going to learn from former NFL All-Pros and you're going to get one of the best educations outside of the Ivy Leagues in the country, it's hard to turn that down. The only missing piece there is just the sum of NIL. Once they get that, look out. Stanford's back. Stanford's completely back because if you can pair elite football with elite education, and nowadays you're putting money in players' pockets, it's really hard to turn this program down. Really hard. Because back when they were winning Rose Bowls and when they were winning the Pac-10 and Pac-12 titles, you could always sell high school athletes on an elite program and elite education. You haven't been able to sell them on elite football in the last 5 or 7 years. It just hasn't been a reality. And tonight, Stanford's going up against a team that's going to show them exactly what it takes to be where they want to be. Because Miami's the standard. Miami's the standard of the ACC. They're a legitimate national title contender. So Stanford does not have to wait long to see a team that's going to show them and hit them right in the face, literally and figuratively, with what it takes to be a championship-level squad. Because as much positive momentum as there is in this program right now, they're still a ways away from that. And that's okay. Like I mentioned before the break there, before Stanford had that dramatic entrance here that kind of personified the hype I've been talking about, I was talking about the positive momentum. There's a ton to be excited about. But there's also a reality that's a couple hours away now, 2 hours away from kickoff, that I'm not envious of the guys wearing Cardinal jerseys and white helmets tonight, because it is a tough, tough task ahead with Miami, with Darian Mensah, with Mark Flesher, with Malachi Toney. If you watched the college football playoff last year, you know exactly the continuity that this program has. Rosters are turning over like nothing ever before. It's an unprecedented level of turnover from year to year in college football. Miami brought in Mensah. They kept a lot of guys. They're starting a lot of guys on the offensive and defensive lines that started last year. And if they aren't here anymore, it's probably because they were first or second round pick in the NFL draft. You will be impressed with what you see on your screen tonight for Miami. Will you be impressed with what you see by Stanford? And what does that look like? I think the answer can vary. Like I said before, there's not really a right and wrong answer. If Stanford's disciplined, if they're mature, if they can score and stick to their own identity and tempo, they can walk out of this game, even having lost, with a respectable result. And people are still thinking, okay, this season's still on. We can go to a bowl. Because you got to win 6 games to go to a bowl. They pulled it out against Hawaii. That would have been really damning for those hopes if they lost that game. But they won. It's about wins and losses. They pulled it out. They showed us a ton of character. I can't say enough about the character of this team. I think that's a direct reflection of its coaching staff and its GM. I can't say enough about the character. But they have to show us some intangibles. And tonight's a great opportunity to do that. They will be physically overmatched at almost every position. Davis Warren, with 3 backup offensive linemen, is likely going to be improvising a whole lot. And on the defensive side for Stanford, I don't think Mensah's going to have to improvise a whole lot, but if he does, the secondary has to be cleaner. They're going to have to be a lot smarter, because when Alejandro got out of the pocket for Hawaii last week, he made plays. That touchdown pass late to take the lead. Countless second and third down conversions when he just got out of the pocket. Those DBs are going to have to cover for extended periods of time. And press off the line. Don't let Malachi Toney bomb past you on the snap, because I think keeping Miami from scoring in 10, 20,
4: 30-second drives, because they can do it, that's going to be absolutely key. And it's not just tonight that Stanford's going to be overmatched. I sound like a downer, but I feel like I have some room to do that because I have been glowingly positive about the intangibles and the direction overall of where I think the program's going. But if we take, you know, some truth serum here, Stanford's going to be the less talented team in most of its games this year. I think that's putting it kindly. It could be almost all of them. When they go up against Virginia Tech, when they go up against Georgia Tech, when they go up against North Carolina State even, SMU, I think they're pretty comparable to Cal. I don't think Stanford's at a talent disadvantage to Cal, but that won't be an easy game. There are very few, I think outside of the Elon game in mid-October, now that the Hawaii game is in the rear view, and they won the Hawaii game, but even people who circled Hawaii as maybe a simple win, that wasn't the case. Stanford had to fight for that one. So when you look at the ACC schedule, we'll get more into that in a few segments here, there's not a lot of games where you can say, that's a win. How are they going to win these games? Being the more disciplined team? Being the team that takes more advantage of mistakes? The team that makes fewer mistakes? It's easier said than done, but that's how teams that are at a talent disadvantage in football win football games. You're more buttoned up, you're more efficient, and you take advantage of mistakes. You win the turnover battle. Stanford can do that. I don't know if they'll do it tonight, but they can do it.
14: Well, how do you feel about the idea of, like, listen, it's week one. You got a victory in week zero. It's week one. You're going up against the number 7th ranked team in the country, who, by the way, was just in the national championship. You're going to learn a lot about yourself. You're going to learn a lot about what it means to grind it out on those lines right, where they're suffering from injuries. I mean, to me, the idea is you're going to figure out some things about yourself that you're going to take away. So why not have that attitude? There's nothing to be afraid of.
4: Yeah.
14: You've got nothing to lose. Miami has everything to lose, so go out there and show out and show the country what you can do.
4: Stanford really does have nothing to lose. In terms of what you're going to learn about the Cardinal tonight, I would say almost, in a way, as the band comes by again, we love these guys. I would say almost we're going to learn a little bit less, maybe, than we would about what we thought we were going to learn about Stanford's starters, because so many of them are out. We're going to learn a lot about the 2-deep. The depth is going to be on display tonight, for better or for worse. And when it comes to the starters, I was looking forward to seeing the best of Stanford versus the best of Miami and what they could do against Miami, who's one of the best teams in the country. I actually think they're underrated at number 7. I think they should be in the top 5. They brought back so much. Mario Cristobal is really hitting his stride. But as a couple of Stanford fans reminded me, he lost twice here when he was the head coach of Oregon. It's a bit of a house of horrors for Mario Cristobal. He doesn't love Palo Alto. I don't know what's not to love. It's a sunny day. We got the places packed, but Mario Cristobal doesn't have great memories here. When he was the head coach at Oregon, lost twice in overtime. It wasn't like Stanford dominated him, but twice he's left this season stadium with a bad taste in his mouth. And he's leaving tonight looking to make a statement. The whole roster is looking to make a statement. This is a game that Miami wants to win by 30, 40 points, because they know firsthand that when it comes December and your resume is on the line in that college football playoff committee meeting room, they do look at margin of victory, and they look at what you did to teams that you were vastly superior than. So even if Miami's up 2 or 3 scores, I don't think they're going to take their foot off the gas. And it's up to Stanford to stand on their game and not let this get out of hand, because Stanford can lose this game by 10 to 20, even 24 points, cover the spread. And I think they'll walk out of here with respect.
14: Well, if I'm Stanford and I'm looking at my schedule and I'm saying to myself, man, I have Miami on the schedule, I want to play them right now. I don't want to play them in November. I don't want to play them in late October when they're putting together their championship pedigree and they're looking at what rankings they are and they need to beat teams by 50. They don't know about themselves yet. They don't. And they've flown all the way across the country. Again, Stanford, nothing to lose here. Nothing.
4: Nothing to lose. I mean, you could argue, though, that playing Miami in their first game of the season when their entire roster is pristine and healthy is not the most fun thing. And Stanford's injury report, you got to do a couple scrolls to get to the bottom of it. You'll hear from Andrew Luck. He joined Dirty Work yesterday with Adam Copeland and Derek Papa. He talked about some of their health issues, his quarterback's play, and the pride and direction of the program. It's always fun to talk to Andrew Luck. You'll hear from him next, from an interview on Dirty Work yesterday, as the Stanford football pregame show on KNBR 1050, excuse me, rolls on. Andrew.
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4: If you like hearing from Andrew Luck, and you should, you're in luck. 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
14: I'm so close to turning your microphone off. Oh, man.
4: Here in luck. 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Usually it's a little before 4 o'clock p.m. You can hear that episode of this week's conversation with Andrew Luck right now.
19: Yeah, really fun. Good for the program. Really excited for Coach Pritchard. Really excited for the guys. Good to get up on a win.
4: Yeah,
19: right?
4: Just felt
19: just good, and it's weird not talking to you guys on Tuesday. We got a game tomorrow, man.
4: Yeah, I know. It was quick. It's a different schedule.
19: We turn
4: the
19: page and it's Miami, baby.
4: It's a fast one. Short week, and it's a big game. You got an ACC tilt. So what did you learn about the team week one? Something that maybe you wouldn't learn in training camp, as you pointed out in preseason and working out in practice, because you pointed out last week, these guys were ready to hit somebody in another jersey. They wanted to see somebody else out there. What did you learn about this team week one?
19: Yeah, I think of resiliency. Look, we had our opportunities in the game to really bust the doors down and end it. You know, I think in some moments in the second and third quarter, we didn't, right? Hawaii's talented team, talented quarterback. They found a way to get back ahead. And our guys didn't flinch. There was a 2-minute drive, you know, that our offense had, to take the lead. And then, you know, when Hawaii gets the ball back, a huge sack fumble return for a touchdown by our defense to ice it. And so our guys kept attacking all the way, didn't flinch, and figured out how to get a win, right? And we will celebrate all victories, and that one's a short celebration because it was right back to it on a short week.
1: You talked about the connection you have with your new head coach, Davita Pritchard, and it starts out on a great note with going 1-0, changing the script from a year ago, losing to Hawaii, getting the win, you know, this week zero, 37-27. And you guys are in a partnership now, but just as a friend, how long you've known him for, how great did it feel as his friend, you know, to be there and for him to get his first win in his first game as head coach of Stanford?
19: Yeah, you know, it's hard to separate. You know, we work together. I'm the GM, he's the head coach. We've known each other since I was a freshman, he was a junior. You know, we really started as teammates, competitors, and, you know, friendship sort of grew out of that. So hard to separate out just the friend aspect of it. But holy smokes, like, happy for him. Like, he is a fish in water as a head coach. Like, the dude, it's like he's composed. He's a communicator. He's a connector. Like, I get goosebumps thinking about him in that position and thinking about this great opportunity for him and our team coming up on Friday. So, like, we did a big Pacific Islander heritage celebration around the game. I think really important, you know, that we honor all of our players and coaches, you know, cultures and ancestry and who they are, and to honor, you know, the Samoan part of Tavita. And because it affects who we are as a program so much, and to have Hawaii here and Timmy Chang, who, like, I grew up watching because he threw for so many stinking yards, to be a head coach of Hawaii and to represent the PI community and to celebrate them at Stanford Stadium, like, it was awesome. Like, just really incredible. And obviously winning makes everything better.
2: Yes. I think it's very well said. Talking to Andrew Luck on the UMA guest. Like, you know, I was doing pregame for Stanford football for the last several years. What I would say was it felt different about that week zero game or the game against Hawaii. The play calling felt different. It just felt more unique. It felt modern. So I'm wondering, like, when you're building a program, can you decide what you want your team's identity to be, or can something ultimately just reveal itself? And I'm sure that does, but how does that play out? How do you balance that from, like, deciding we want this identity versus this is what we have and getting the most out of it?
19: Yeah, you know, that's a combination of both. We Tavita and I are so aligned. To win football games, you got to be a tougher team. So toughness matters. Toughness matters. So how we practice is oriented towards toughness. Like, you know, wearing shoulder pads all 3 days of the week of practice.
2: Yeah.
19: Right? Like, today we have a walkthrough. Guys are in t-shirts and shorts, but otherwise, like, his shoulder pads. We, you know, as our old coach Jim Harbaugh used to say, you get better at football by playing football. You know, so we go out. So we have to make sure we're playing football. So the identity of toughness, but you just don't quite know. And it's not just, you know, until games and until seasons happen and until adversity strikes. And because, you know, toughness isn't just physical. And I think one of the definitions of toughness we talk a lot about in our program is the ability to focus longer and better than others, right? And focus on the task at hand. Can we do that better than the other team? Can you do that better than your opponent? You know, that matters. So I saw evidence of toughness in our guys, and we knew it's there, but it was nice for it to sort of reveal itself in games. And certainly this game will require a level of toughness, an ACC home opener, you know, against a really quality opponent.
1: Talking to Andrew Luck on the UMA guest line, your new starting quarterback, Davis Warren, with a great performance in his first game.
2: Yeah.
1: We saw his ability to throw deep, move in the pocket, engineer a game-winning drive. Just your thoughts on his first win.
19: Yeah, didn't flinch, man. Didn't flinch. He's a leader. He's an alpha. I think I told you guys this last week. He's like the easiest guy in the world to root for with his story. I'm so thrilled. He's at Stanford. He's had such a positive impact on his teammates, on everything. I'm so glad he's here and just happy for him to start off on the right foot and really play a composed game, you know? like just composed, distributed the ball. Shoot, we had old guys catching the ball. We had young guys catching the ball. We ran it effectively. Michael Ford got 99 yards. He was nice and salty for not quite hitting 100.
2: Yeah, okay, yeah. Yeah.
19: Which is good in many ways. But, yeah, just I was just really impressed with Davis. And again, you know, when you lead a two-minute drive, after you know, being up big and losing the lead and lead a two-minute drive, that speaks volumes.
2: You win a game like that, and I mean, it's hard to win. You want to win. Winning is the most important thing, but there is the celebrate the victory and then turn around and say, where do we need to improve? Is there an element of the game last week that really you did not like or that you really want to close the gap on or change as we move through the season?
19: Yeah, you know, I think the phrase I did not like or we didn't like, you know, there's always stuff to learn from. Sure. Winning, losing, and, you know, it's certainly handling wins can be a little harder than handling losses at times. So, you know, we hop back quickly as a staff and as a group into the film room and into the coaching. You know, I thought, you know, we protected the ball so well. We won the missed tackle, broken tackle battle, right? And we won the explosive play battle. It mattered, but we had some penalties that you know, we clean up our technique on special teams. Our, you know, that are those hidden yardage and special teams, huge. You know, on offense, pre-snap penalties. Those we can live with stuff in the play of the game. And Coach Pritchard tells our guys this all the time, right? Like you're playing fast, you're playing physical, you're playing violent. There's going to be stuff that happens, but pre-snap penalties and focus, you know, always good for us to be clean there.
1: Talking to Andrew Luck on the UMA guest line, what'd you think about the defense's performance? Obviously, you guys were up big 23-7 going into the fourth quarter, and great exclamation point with a fumble recovery for a touchdown, but just the defense's performance in totality in that victory.
19: Yeah, I thought they played well. Like, look, that's a talented quarterback, talented team, right? they're a bowl game winning team from last year and a returning quarterback. So I thought our defense stepped up to the plate. There's certainly things they're going to want to get better at and improve, but like when it came down to it, a forced fumble and a return for a touchdown to seal the game, like that is what our defense is capable of. You know, that was Zach Rowell on the forced fumble, who's a fifth year, he's our captain for this Miami game, a multi-generational Stanford family from Torrey Pines. Like, he's just a big angry man in the middle, you know, and it's fun to let big angry man hit the quarterback. Like, we need more of that. And then Teva Tafiti, number 11, who's one of the favorites of everybody in this program for a touchdown return. And if you watch the highlight, he slows down right before the end zone because he saw a fan telling him to go down, right? but we didn't have our we don't listen to fans. We listen to our coaches. so he scored like he's supposed to, and I'm proud of Teva.
1: No, I was going to ask you that because I saw him hesitate before he went into the end zone. Did anybody think about that? Or, like, I understand, like, if he just dives on the ball, game over. But, of course, you want to score in that moment.
19: No, we coach and teach that situation, exactly what you're talking about,
1: right?
19: Where if the defense does get the ball and it makes more sense to go down and kneel the clock out, right, and finish with the ball just in your hands, we coach that. We have a word for that. It's an alert for the whole defense. But there's too much time left on the clock, yada, yada, yada, that it was absolutely appropriate for him to score.
2: All right. Talking to Andrew Luck here a few more minutes as he joins us every week. Stanford and Miami tomorrow to open ACC play, 6 p.m. down at Stanford. By the way, your buddy E40, he's going to be on the halftime show, is that right?
19: Yeah, he is. E40's doing our halftime show. He's doing sound check right now. Gonna be our honorary captain. I could not be more excited to partner with him and celebrate culture, Bay Area. Like, look, like the hyphy movement, I was a kid from Houston, Texas. I had no idea what Bay Area means. Came out to Stanford in like 2008. I was like, what is all this? What is hyphy? What is this music that's being played at the frat parties? Somebody explain. So, I'm fired up. I think he's fired up. Our players are fired up. Like, it's going to be a fun time. Like Stanford Stadium will be rocking. An incredible quality opponent in Miami. And E40, you know, we'll bring the juice and he'll bring the juice and we'll see what happens, baby.
1: Yeah, there you go. You guys were also with, you were with 40 during the Super Bowl media week as the Bay Area host committee press conference. What's it like hanging with 40 Water?
19: He's cool, man. Like, you know, I certainly listened to a lot of his music once college started. you know, you always see him at Niners games or at Warriors games courtside. And like the dude is just, he's authentically cool and he is an artist, man. And like, what a great representative of Northern California and the Bay Area too. Like the guy loves this geography as someone who wasn't born here, but very much has chosen this as home. Like, I just really cool to get to associate with the quality of human, the quality of ambassador, the quality of artist, the quality of dude like him.
1: All right, last one for you, Andrew. Big tilt tomorrow night, 6:00. Thoughts on the matchup tomorrow against the national champion runner-ups and the Miami Hurricanes?
19: Yeah, man, we know they're in the national championship game. That's awesome. You know, great. And it's a new year, and we know they're talented. And I think we have a lot of talent. So really excited. It's a heck of a football team we're going up against. I think probably most of the country's curious to see what they're going to be like, right? It's obvious they were in the national championship last year, but I'm curious to see how we come out, right?
2: Yeah.
19: Because it's about us. In our locker room, and I know we're gonna come out ready to go.
2: Well, Andrew, enjoy the sound check. Good luck this weekend, man, and we will talk to you next week. Go get one, man.
1: Thank you, Andrew.
19: No, I appreciate it. Hope, but come on down, Sanford Stadium, 6 p.m., baby. Let's go.
4: Back here in Palo Alto at Stanford Stadium. That was Andrew Luck on Dirty Work yesterday. You can hear him every Tuesday just before 4 p.m. with Adam Copeland and Derek Papa.
14: Does anybody love Stanford more than Andrew Luck?
4: I was just going to say, what a beauty. Isn't he just the most fun guy to listen to talk football and talk life?
14: It's just him and John Platts. Those two guys love Stanford more than anybody else that has ever existed. I would wager very heavily.
4: And Andrew
14: maybe
4: Luck,
14: Todd Husick.
4: He was a talented quarterback, and he always looked at home in the pocket and under center. But he might feel even more at home, I think, in his current role. And that's why he's such a joy to talk to, such a great get for our afternoon guys, Adam and Derek, every week during football season on KNBR. A couple things jumped out at me from that interview. One was him calling back to Jim Harbaugh's phrase, you get better at football by playing football. That's why Stanford practices every day in shoulder pads. They preach toughness. They foster a really tough atmosphere that can really only come from practicing like you play. And nowadays, there's regulations on how many days you can be padded and be full shells, helmets on during the preseason especially. And a lot of coaches are worried about injuries, and you should be. But the way Stanford practices, I think, is really commendable. And Todd Husack talked about being so impressed with practice, said it's the best practice he's seen since Harbaugh. I think anybody who goes and watches this team practice comes away with that same takeaway. It's efficient, it's crisp, it's physical. They're tough. I think for too many years, Stanford has been the less physical team in most games they played. Now, sometimes that just happens because you're the less physically dominant in terms of height and weight and what you're bringing to the table. But Stanford is coming into these games thinking they're not going to get pushed around. They're going to be the more physical team, and I think that's fostered through a really tough and really, really efficient practice that Luck and Pritchard are running here right now. Again, we're right outside Stanford Stadium. It's the KNBR 1050 Stanford pregame show. We're just about an hour and 40 minutes away from kickoff between Stanford and number 7 Miami. Another takeaway from that beautiful Andrew Luck interview is the way he talked about Davis Warren. Now, I talked about Todd Husack knowing the program better than anyone, right up there with Andrew Luck. And Andrew Luck knows the quarterback position just about as good as anyone. The kind of prospect he was, the kind of college quarterback he was, the NFL prospect, and then quarterback he was for a few years before injuries unfortunately derailed his career. This guy knows how to evaluate quarterbacks. It's not an accident that Davis Warren is wearing a Stanford uniform and is leading this team onto the field against the number 7 team in the country tonight. That's not an accident. Stanford didn't go into the transfer portal and settle for Davis Warren. They went into the transfer portal and sought Davis Warren and landed him. And Warren has bought into what Andrew Luck is preaching and what Tavita Pritchard is teaching him. What better duo in college football is there to learn from as a quarterback? I mean, Warren is coming in as an immensely talented prospect. He's great with the arm. He's great with the legs. We saw him utilize both. He was incredibly talented throwing the ball. Should have had another touchdown. There was a bad drop on one of his deep balls. But the deep game that Luck, I think, and a lot of people were so refreshed with the play calling. Everyone I've talked to this week said, wow, I haven't come away from a Stanford game being so impressed with the dynamic and exotic play calling as I did this past week. there was nothing mundane about the offense they were running. This was explosives.
14: Well, over the
4: this was a modern offense.
14: I was gonna say, over the past few years, there's been a lot of ground and pound and a lot of, you know, trying to wear a team down. Which, you know, if you had success in previous iterations of Stanford teams, that was something that, you know, was kind of ingrained in the. But seeing it, you know, when you see it for the first time in a while, you're like, oh wow, they are taking shots. Oh wow, they're, you know, he's going through his progressions. He's looking down the field. He's throwing to nine different guys.
4: Yeah, I mean, that's nine different guys.
14: Part of the excitement that the Tevita Pritchard is bringing to this offense as a whole. I would also say, like, you know, it's going to be very difficult to go, you know, mano a mano against guys that are in Miami right now. It's going to be really hard to do the ground and pound game. So being able to be expansive, throw guys open over the middle, see if you can take a couple of deep shots, keep your quarterback upright in any way possible.
4: Right.
14: That's why we're officially adopting our guy here, Fisher Anderson, along the lines. He's going to be protecting Warren.
4: Can't forget.
14: That's our guy. That's the official Stanford pregame show player of the game.
4: Player of the game. Fisher Anderson, senior tackle.
14: That's correct.
4: Number 74. We talked about what they're missing on the offensive line tonight. How about what they do have? Is some depth. We're gonna see the 2-deep flex a little bit tonight. It's a tall task, but some guys have a chance to really make a name for themselves and make a statement on this roster. And just back to the explosive. I know we got to get to break here after that Andrew Luck interview, but back to the explosives and the exotics and what looked like a really modern offense. For far too long, Stanford's been 3 yards in a cloud of dust on offense. And I think that comes from having good running backs. And when you have game-breaking running backs like Christian McCaffrey and Bryce Love, it really works. But when you have maybe a lesser cast like Stanford has had in the last 4 or 5 years, that kind of offense doesn't lead to much success. And the downfield looks that Davis Warren was getting, John Anthony Hall, a couple 50-plus yard catches. They weren't touchdowns, but they were huge chunk plays. The Stanford offense wasn't even on the field for all that long in the first half, but they still put up 23 points because they were taking chunks out of the Hawaii defense. Now, is it much harder to take chunks out of this Miami secondary that features All-Americans and a front seven that features All-Americans, a front seven that has 5 guys that are going to be playing football on Sundays in a matter of years? Obviously, it's going to be tougher. But the fact that it's there and the fact that it's on film, Miami's been watching all week and said, hey, this guy can unleash the ball. This receiver can go get it. And if the receivers don't go get it, Michael Ford can really run. I can tell you, Miami's not scared of this matchup, obviously, but there's things on tape, but I think has this defense at least has them thinking about what Stanford can do downfield with John Anthony Hall and what they can do in the backfield with Micah Ford. We'll react a little bit more to the Andrew Luck interview on the other side. We're going to another break. It's the KNBR 1050 Stanford football pregame show, only here on the Sports.
0: Fight for California. The victory cannon. And of course,
3: 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California.
0: The traditions of Cal football live here. 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
12: Don't worry about being perfect. 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
11: Taylor's giving me hope. He's our son.

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1: Niners on three. One, two, three!
0: We are the sports leader.
2: Back into that.
7: You heard what he said in the interview. We need more nerds!
2: We need more nerds.
7: That. I just wanted to like yell it out. Go, nerds!
2: Nerds. Why we need not? More nerds. It's a great quote. And Stanford's not the only team playing tonight. And full slate of action this week. Oklahoma hosts UTEP in about a half hour. Fresno State takes on USC. USC, just like Stanford, playing their second game of the season tonight. We'll see how packed the LA Coliseum is for an all-SoCal matchup against Fresno State. Can you call? Are we calling Fresno SoCal?
7: I don't know. I think they probably have a problem with that, but you don't really call them the Bay either. They're just the Bulldogs.
2: It's definitely not the Bay. It's definitely the border. It might be kind of in no man's land. College football kind of started last week with week zero. Stanford played. You had, like I said, USC. Some solid games. You had the game in Dublin between TCU and North Carolina. Bill Belichick got a win for the Tar Heels. Things might be looking up for them.
7: I don't know if it's looking up. That's a problem this
2: well,
7: week.
2: Well, on the field, things are looking up. We'll talk a little bit more about some off-the-field storylines in college football because the game that we know and love is gone, Tim. The game's gone. That's what the kids say these days. The game's gone. We got players suiting up for college teams after playing NFL training camps. Maybe Andrew Luck suits up for Stanford one of these games if Davis Warren's not healthy. Who knows what's legal?
7: He can still spin it. I guarantee
2: that. That there's no question there. Tomorrow, Houston, number 23, Houston opens up against Oregon State. Indiana, the defending national champions. That's right, Indiana. In case you forgot, the Hoosiers of Indiana won the national championship
7: in
2: 2025. Kurt Cignetti.
7: Mom's spaghetti.
2: They begin their title defense hosting North Texas. What a joke of a non-conference schedule Indiana has. I feel like now that they've won a national title, we can start speaking ill on their name about their non-conference cupcake schedule. I think that's a privilege, and I think it shows great respect. Ohio State opens up against Ball State. Georgia hosts Tennessee State. Number 5, Texas, hosts Texas State. So a lot of these teams kind of getting their feet wet with some group of 6 opponents. Tennessee hosts Furman. Number 18, Penn State hosts Marshall. That's Matt Campbell's Penn State debut. Number 2, Oregon is at home against Boise State. Iowa hosts Northern Illinois. Texas A&M, they host Missouri State. Texas Tech, who figures to be the number 1 team in the Big 12, they host Abilene Christian. Michigan at home against Western Michigan. And then a doozy of a game. Probably the game of the week, Clemson and LSU. That's where College Game Day is. It's Lane Kiffin's LSU debut. All eyes on Lane Kiffin. That should be a really interesting one for a lot of reasons. Lane Kiffin, never one to shy away from drama. We'll get to him next segment and what LSU is dealing with. He so unceremoniously left Ole Miss last year in the middle of their attempt to win a national championship. So Lane Kiffin never finds himself too far from controversy.
7: A couple of good things that happened just yesterday. Utah took, who did they play? Utah took Idaho to the Woods at 66-14. So
2: Vandals.
7: All you Utes out there, good for you. And then the big one, the one that caught my eye, was Colorado getting a blocked field goal at the death to beat the vaunted Georgia Tech.
2: Yeah,
7: I mean, it just, that was elegant. And then Dion, after the game, courtesy of my guy John Lund here, saying, I'm back.
2: I'm back.
7: Not he was sure you went anywhere, but
2: he was throwing some shade at social media and reporters when he gasped at Colorado's, I think a sarcastic gasp, at Colorado's 183-yard rushing total. He said, I thought we were small. I thought that's what people were saying about our practice clips. Mm. They bullied Georgia Tech on the ground. Georgia Tech comes here on September 26th to face Stanford. That's the next time we'll be out here. That's week 4. It'll be Stanford's 5th game. They host Georgia Tech, just part of a gauntlet of an ACC schedule. Another thing that happened last night, Tim, was probably the biggest upset of the year so far, obviously, and it might be the biggest upset in a few weeks, was UMass.
7: Oh, the Minutemen of UMass took UMass Rutgers to the woodshed.
2: Gosh, taking

0: The belt to Rutgers.
1: Seeing that. UMass hadn't won in 16 games. That's a full season for anybody in the uninitiated.
0: A full NFL
1: that
0: season.
1: Is unbelievable. And they were massive dogs. I believe it was something like 27.5 or something. The score was not even as close as it appeared. They dominated every fashion of that game. So much to the point that head coach Greg Schiano came out after the game and said, quote, "We got licked."
0: Yeah.
1: Unquote. I might not use that phrase.
0: That was real bad for Rutgers. Real bad for the Big Ten. Looking ahead, just more in the ACC. Like I said, Georgia Tech will be here on September 26th. It's a real gauntlet for Stanford. It doesn't get easier. They play North Carolina State. They play Notre Dame, of course. It doesn't get much easier. Washington hosts Washington State on Sunday. Notre Dame hosts Wisconsin on Sunday, and Ole Miss and Louisville. That's another top 25 matchup. Number 9, Ole Miss hosting number 24, Louisville on Sunday. Florida State and SMU cap off the week 1 slate with a Monday night game. This is the week that college football kind of dominates with the last week of no NFL games. They can kind of dominate the entire weekend. If you want to hear about some more matchup-based content coming out of the game tonight, Miami, number 7 in the country, coming into Stanford Stadium. It's the KMBR 1050 Stanford pregame show. Rolling on here from Palo Alto. On the other side, we're going to talk Lane Kiffin. We're going to talk LSU. And we're going to talk more about this Miami team, because there are specific matchups that Stanford really has to be worried about on all phases of the game. On the line, linebackers, DBs. There's going to be nothing easy for Davis Warren. We haven't even talked all that much to him about Darian Mensah, who was the most coveted quarterback in the transfer class. Darian Mensah was the guy coming in. He had an elite season at Duke last year, took Duke to pretty high heights. They were almost in the college football playoff, came down to the ACC title game there with the Blue Devils. He hit the portal, got his money, got his spot with Miami, and he takes over for Carson Beck. And I don't think this Miami offense is going to miss a beat. It's hard to imagine they will. You could argue that they're better. Malachi Toney, a year older. Mark Fletcher, a year older. They can slice and dice you at all levels. So Zach Rowell and the Stanford defense, again, they're missing Gabe Kaminsky, and that's a big miss, because being able to pressure Mensah and get him out of the pocket and get him off schedule is hugely important. It's hugely important. How are they going to do it tonight? They're not going to do it with just intangibles. They're going to need to do it with skill and execution. Can they out-tough Miami? I don't think that that's something people are dependent on, or something everyone's counting on. But maybe Stanford does get a little bit of a toughness edge against Miami. Maybe Miami comes in a little complacent. It's hard for me to imagine they will, because of what I mentioned earlier with every game mattering, and every game, how you beat every opponent mattering so much in the college football playoff era and the era of the committee going so meticulously over every result. What Miami does to each team is going to be really important. So they're looking to beat the brakes off Stanford. They're not looking to get a close win or just come out of here with a W. Miami's looking to win this game by a whole lot. So we'll talk more about those matchups. We'll talk more about Lane Kiffin. We got about 25 more minutes left here before we send it up to the pregame, show on the broadcast with Kevin Richardson and Jason Fisk. Stanford football pregame show rolls on KMBR 1050.
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0: back outside Stanford Stadium, back here in Palo Alto. I said it was filling up earlier. You should see it now. This game's going to be absolutely packed. There's a strong contingent of Miami fans, I will admit. But there's a whole lot of Cardinal and a whole lot of happy Cardinal fans after a 1-0 start. Let's talk a little bit. I feel like we haven't given Micah Ford quite enough love.
1: You haven't mentioned the celebrities that are out here. We saw David Shaw. We saw Andrew Luck. We saw FP Santangelo walking around.
0: I did see FP. I didn't want to break my thought, but I wanted to dap up FP. I hope he wasn't offended.
1: Oh, he was very offended.
0: He's got the Miami script. He's a Hurricane. He played ball there, so we'll let that slide.
1: Not to mention KNBR alum Triple E. He was very happy to see you.
0: Triple E was there. That was my first time meeting Triple E. Fun fact. We're Twitter mutuals. My first time having the pleasure of meeting Eric Engel. I've only heard of the legend. Another celebrity, though, that is getting ready to take the field for the Cardinal is Micah Ford. Without Micah Ford, Stanford doesn't win this game against Hawaii last week. He rushes for 99 yards. He was just a yard short of that 100-yard mark. He scores two touchdowns, and he scores the game-winning touchdown from 2 yards out. They were going to go to him two more times if he didn't get in, too. That was a inside the five. Let's put it in the hands of what is probably our best offensive player. We haven't even talked about Benji Blackburn either. Micah Ford kind of carried the Stanford offense along with Davis Warren last week. And when things were getting dicey for Warren in the pocket, when he was escaping the pocket, looking downfield, maybe on his second, third, even fourth read, there was either Ford out of the backfield or Benji Blackburn over the middle. I mentioned earlier that Davis Warren found 9 Cardinal receivers last week. How impressive is that? 9 different receivers caught passes.
1: I mean, think about how many guys are running routes.
0: Yeah.
1: 9's a big number.
0: And I wouldn't have even thought you have 9 eligible pass catchers.
1: I mean, you're getting your second and third string tight ends involved when you got 9 guys catching balls.
0: 9 guys. And Micah Ford, he's a running back, and he's a damn good running back, but he's also a threat out of the backfield. They're going to need that tonight because this Miami secondary, just insert Miami defensive or offensive position group, and you could start to get a bit of a cold sweat with how good they are. But the secondary especially, it's kind of what the program is known for, along with wideouts, along with running backs. Absolute studs at cornerback and safety. Davis Warren, I'm not envious of the position he's in. It was probably a bit of a headache watching film on these guys, the film that there is, a year old now, of these Miami defensive backs. So he's going to need to lean on Ford. What can Micah Ford do with a really porous, two-deep offensive line? The starting center's out, starting left tackle's out, starting guard's out. How is that going to impact the way Micah Ford runs the ball? You have to assume it has a tremendous impact on his strategy, on Pritchard's play calling. Because without starting offensive linemen, everything in your running game is up in the air. We don't know if Micah Ford's going to be able to get to the line of scrimmage. That's how good Miami is up front, and against your two deep on the offensive line. There could be instances where Micah Ford's getting to the line of scrimmage and you're thinking, wow, he did a really good job to get back there. He did a really good job to churn up even that much yardage. Because Miami, they may have lost some dudes, namely, you know, Reuben Bain, Francis Maui-Noah, Akeem Ezidor, to the NFL, but they reload, man. It's not going to be Joe Schmo on the defensive line for Miami tonight. And they saw Pete Thamel's injury report today, and I can guarantee you over breakfast at the hotel, they were absolutely licking their chops.
1: Well, you were speaking about Mensa, and I thought it were worth bringing up that Mensa, the highest, per reports, of course, the highest compensated NIL player in college football to the tune of about $6.5 million. Now imagine you're a rookie in the NFL and
0: you're making $750K.
1: Suddenly, yeah. All of a sudden going back to college doesn't seem like a bad idea.
0: Right,
1: I'll take a ballroom dancing class.
0: And that's the perfect segue to what we kind of want to talk about next with Lane Kiffin and LSU and the continually, I don't even know if we can call them blurred lines anymore. I think there is just no line between college football and professional football. Ryan McCarthy back in the studio. Let's get that Lane Kiffin and ESPN sound about taking NFL players who have been in NFL training camps as rookies, then deciding to come back and take a payday at colleges, and how Lane Kiffin, LSU, and maybe some other schools are going to allow and even welcome it.
2: I feel like my decision should always be made in the best interest of the players that sit in this team room, and not but for my reputation and how the decisions play in the national media or other fan bases. I've never been that way, and that could be wrong. It's probably part of my story why it is the way it is, but those players and the people that hire me always know he's constantly trying to do the best thing for them. So I struggle too, was okay, this late, even though that's what you do in the NFL, and there's an argument, these players are paid like that, and it's what happened yesterday in the NFL. New players come in and take people's spots and added to rosters, and other guys have been there working. I met with our leadership committee of our players, and I asked them, what's your team? What do you want to do? If these players are allowed to be added to rosters, what do you want to do? And every one of them was emphatic about they can help us win, bring them.
0: That was Lane Kiffin. And before we get into the kind of weirdness, to put it lightly, of NFL players or guys who have been in NFL camps coming back to college football, how ironic and just disingenuous does it sound coming from Lane Kiffin to hear, I'm always going to do what's best for my football team. Literally 9 months after he walked out on his football team, which was playing for an SEC championship, playing for a potential national championship, Lane Kiffin said, peace, I'm taking another job. And then we were surprised they didn't let him stay. So the irony there is noteworthy for me. I don't think we can take anything Lane Kiffin says seriously when it comms to the well-being and the on-field success of his football teams. He said it's not about me. I think it's always about you, Lane.
1: I think it's a crock of crap is what it is.
0: That's a tangent.
1: Everybody on my team said let's go for it. What about those kids that put in all of the work and the entire offseason and getting there? And by the way, these are also student athletes, right? It's like, no. We'll bring in a guy who's literally just coming to collect a paycheck. In the meantime, bring every piece of negative attention on our football program already.
0: Absolutely.
1: I don't know. Lane, it would be not far to say that he doesn't strike yourself as a genuine. That's a good way.
0: I can tell you who probably, maybe not vocally, but in those meetings, who wasn't super excited about it? The guy whose job's about to get taken by a dude who has a college football career in the rear view and is coming from an NFL training camp to play college football to take his job at LSU. I can tell you for a fact, he went back to his dorm room wherever he was going and said, hey, this is kind of BS. This guy was at training camp with the Cleveland Browns a week ago, and now he's coming back to play football for LSU. It brings me to my point. I talked a little bit about NIL earlier, and the overarching point is whether or not you like it, it is here. And if you don't participate, your team's going to be left behind. But the NCAA has governed this so poorly. They have introduced this bonanza, which I think overall is a good sentiment, right? There's so much money in college football that the guys who make it happen, the players, should be getting compensated. But there's no rules. It's the Wild Wild West. The open portal and NIL has caused just absolute chaos.
1: Yeah, I mean,
0: and the chaos is one more thought, Tim. The chaos has gotten to the point where we literally have programs pushing precedents with their conferences, with the courts in a lot of ways, and saying, just how far can we go to get this guy back? And it is a 1 year thing, this 5 year exemption thing. It is theoretically only a problem for this year because a lot of these guys, before this ruling came down about the 2022 grads getting a fifth year, had already declared because they didn't know that. But I don't feel that bad because the guys who are in NFL camps, they're good players. And you should be betting on yourself, and you should be wanting to play at the highest level. I know there could be a little bit more money in college, but why, if you are putting in your salt and cutting your teeth in an NFL training camp, why are you then interested in coming back to play for LSU? It seems like there's not a whole lot of pride in that decision for me. Well, and there's definitely not a lot of pride in Lane Kiffin and LSU and whoever else might partake in allowing it.
1: And I think the biggest takeaway from all of this is the kids are not to blame. It's not the kids' fault.
0: I blame them a little bit. They're not kids. They're 22. They're 23.
1: You know what?
0: They're 24 sometimes.
1: You would probably make the same decision. The adults in the room where this is a lawless system, there's always going to be someone who's going to push the rules or try to take advantage of as much as possible. There's no governing body. There's no entity that's saying, hey, maybe we should all come together, to the point where, and I believe this is the next soundbite we're going to listen to, you can find a judge that is friendly or sympathetic to your cause, and then when one judge grants an injunction versus another judge, there's no authority over who, so the whole thing just becomes this big pile of, well, let's just figure it out and see what happens. And I believe that it's ruining the integrity of college football, if you can believe in that.
0: Whatever integrity is left. And then a lot of those judges, you'll see, they'll be at the tailgates on Saturday, wherever they're making their rulings. Anyway, we're talking about this debacle with players in NFL training camps coming back to play college football. And this is what the latest was. I think we have some sound from ESPN. Here's the latest on this bonanza from this morning.
3: It's been a long day here in Baton Rouge, about 9 hours of a preliminary injunction hearing that ended with Judge William Jordan granting that injunction that keeps both the NCAA, the SEC, and LSU from doing anything that will negatively impact the players in the lawsuit. As you said, that includes Daquan Wright and Xavier Harris, both of whom plan to transfer from Ole Miss to LSU. Wright told us after the hearing that he expects to be on the field this Saturday night when LSU opens its season against Clemson. Harris said he might need a few more weeks to get into shape, but he plans to be ready in time for Ole Miss in week three, which will obviously be a very big game for Lane Kiffin and his former Ole Miss Rebels coming over to play for LSU.
4: Dan, that said, there is an SEC lawsuit not only against LSU, but against Lane Kiffin specifically. How does that lawsuit, which came out today, impact the player's eligibility?
3: Yeah, as if this weren't confusing enough or messy enough already, the SEC did file that lawsuit earlier today in a federal court in Alabama. And so that will give the LSU at least a little bit of pause. They have to make a decision tomorrow as they finalize their rosters, whether or not they put these players on their team. The SEC is asking for permission to be able to enforce their rules. Very stiff penalties if LSU puts former pros on their roster. Like Lane Kiffin could be suspended for up to half a season, fines in the tens of millions of dollars, and there will be at least a little more uncertainty on whose rules will apply and which judge will have the final say as LSU makes the decision whether or not they're going to put these guys on the roster tomorrow evening.
0: So there's the latest from outside the courthouse. Literally, this is an issue that's being litigated in the courts. Everybody's suing everybody. I also think it's hilarious that all these SEC schools are suing Lane Kiffin. That probably feels very cathartic for them after all that he's put different programs through over the years. It probably feels great. I bet it feels great to sue Lane Kiffin and LSU. But Tim, going back to what you said about the where are the adults in the room? They're all suing each other.
1: Yeah.
0: About this, and there's so much money at stake. I get it. It's not as easy of them. It's easy to take this moral high ground when you're not staring at the money. But just a bit of a mess, and it starts in the Southeast, and it'll end up in the Midwest, and then it'll end up out West. If people can turn their nose at it all they want, if it's widespread and allowed, I'm sure there will be teams all over the country that attempt to benefit from this. So an absolute mess going on in college football right now, but that doesn't affect the pageantry. What we love about college football is all these beautiful people walking by me, Stanford fans, Miami fans getting ready to watch a real good college football game tonight. We got Miami fans throwing the U. They're confident. They should be. They should be quite confident tonight. We're going to take a very short break, and on the way back, we'll close out the Stanford KNBR 1050 pregame show with a little bit more matchup talk and some predictions, and what exactly you think is a successful outing for Stanford tonight. What does that look like? I don't think there's a right or wrong answer. It's a little ambiguous. The KNBR 1050 Stanford football pregame show rolls on.
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0: It's a party right outside Stanford Stadium. We are 1 hour away from kickoff between Stanford and number 7, Miami. It's the first game of the season for Miami, the second game of the season for your 1-0 Stanford Cardinal. A big dramatic win over Hawaii puts them at 1-0. One of the few teams who got a week zero win, got a win under their belt. Came at a cost, though. Stanford missing some key starters tonight, including 3 offensive linemen. a defensive lineman in Gabe Kaminsky, who was debatably the most impactful defensive lineman on the field, and a wideout as well. So Stanford a little thin after the Hawaii game. It came at a cost. Miami a clean sheet. Obviously, it's their first game of the year. No one was injured in preseason. That sounds good as a 49er fan, huh? No one getting injured in preseason camp?
1: I don't remember the last time I heard that.
0: Yeah. Go ahead. I didn't know that was possible. Who is going to be more impacted tonight by Stanford's absences on the offensive line? Is it going to be Davis Warren, or is it going to be Micah Ford? Personally, I think it's going to be Micah Ford, because I think Miami is going to know that Stanford's going to try to establish the run like they did a little bit against Hawaii, and they're going to be swarming that backfield. They're going to be stacking the box. If I was Miami, as good as Davis Warren looked in week zero, I would be saying, show us that you can make these passes. Show us that you can go deep and over the middle. Show us that you can find Benji Blackburn over the middle, a shifty tight end. Show us that you can make things happen from the pocket. And then we're going to, and if you can, then we're going to respect it more. Until then, we're going to stop the run.
1: Well, given also the depleted nature of both sides of the lines for Stanford, keeping Warren upright is going to be a challenge, and giving him time to find his receivers. Again, we keep hitting on the idea that he had nine different receivers. It's not the same challenge, Hawaii and Miami. So keeping Warren upright, give him a little bit of time. I'm thinking that it's going to be a lot of quick game. I think there's going to be an attempt to do a lot of motion, a lot of a quick game to keep Miami hopefully somehow a little off kilter. But again, tall order against the number 17 ranked country, number seven ranked team in the country. Sorry.
0: Right. A hugely tall task made nearly mission impossible by the injuries Stanford's dealing with. And you said it, keeping Davis Warren upright and Micah Ford upright. Unfortunately, in football, injuries often lead to other injuries, because when you're running behind the twos on the offensive line, you're going to be getting hit probably a lot more and hit and piled on and gang tackled by this Miami defense. So obviously hoping that Davis Warren and Micah Ford, even if it's not going to be a winning effort tonight for Stanford, can make it through the ball game. Folks, what do you think Stanford needs to do to win this game? I think, obviously, tons has to go right. There are results short of a win that'll give Stanford a respectable reputation, a respectable, I think, look around the country when we wake up Monday and Tuesday morning and the pundits are talking about how teams look, the outlook on the ACC, after the ACC favorites kick their season off here at Stanford. I think there's an outcome if Stanford keeps this game within 20 to 24 points where people say, Stanford looks solid. Stanford looked good. They didn't beat a national champion contender in Miami, but they looked pretty darn good. I don't think that's far out of reach. It's harder. It's made more difficult by the fact that you're missing four offensive starters and you're missing a really key defensive lineman, but I don't think it's out of reach. If Davis Warren can make plays with his legs, if he can be really crisp throwing the ball, and if Stanford can stay away from penalties, procedural penalties are going to turn this from bad to really ugly. If Stanford can stay within themselves, be disciplined, we talk about the discipline at practice, the efficiency, and the pro style of these practices. If Stanford's going to have any chance tonight, they're going to be really buttoned up. I'm talking fewer than three or four penalties total. No false starts, no delays of game. Stanford's going to have to be real buttoned up to even have a shot. And it's going to start with the quarterback and the running back on offense, those offensive captains. And John Anthony Hall at D. Take the top off the defense. At least try. Make them think about it. Because if you don't even make them think about it, they're going to play seven or even eight in the box, and Micah Ford's going to get pounded at or behind the line of scrimmage.
1: I think that the national perspective here is everyone's ready to write off Stanford. They're ready to say, okay, they're going to roll over. So open up some eyes, you know. Play a strong first half. Stay in contention. Who knows what could happen? We saw some crazy stuff happen in college football. But keep it tight. Play clean. Open up some eyes. Get some national love, some respect for this team. It's going to be a tough order, but... you know, like I said, I'm all about Tavita Pritchard and all about Andrew Luck. So
0: absolutely.
1: We'll see where we go from here.
0: It's a party outside Stanford Stadium. Tailgates packed. Families everywhere. Everybody's happy football's back. I'm sure happy football's back. Stanford and Miami, 1 hour out from kickoff. We're just a minute away from throwing it to Kevin Richardson and Jason Fisk up in the Stanford booth. They'll take you the rest of the way, an hour before kickoff here from Stanford Stadium. Who suffers more from the absences on the offensive line? Is it Davis Warren? Is it Micah Ford? Personally, I think it's Micah Ford. But Davis Warren can lighten the load on his back. Time for some predictions. Tim, what do you got? Score prediction tonight.
1: I'm gonna go 38-17 to Miami, and I hope the Stanford keeps it close and then kind of just falls off just because of the lack of depth in the fourth quarter.
0: 38-17. Stanford bettors are cashing. at a 24.5-point spread. I'm a little less confident. I would ride with that margin if it was a fully healthy Stanford team. I don't think it is. I think it's going to be 52-17 Miami. They make a statement and win this one going away. Folks, I hope I'm wrong. We'll talk to you in a few weeks. Stanford and Georgia Tech will be right back here for Stanford pregame. It's been a blast. These 2 hours flew by. 1 hour away from Stanford pregame. Up to the boys in the booth. We'll see you next time on the KBR 1050 Stanford football pregame show, only on the Sports Leader.
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11: Well, good evening and welcome to 645 Nelson Road, Stanford Stadium, on the campus of Stanford University, where tonight the 1-0 Stanford Cardinal gets set to host the number 7 team in the nation, the Miami Hurricanes.